0: Next time on APM's Symphony Cast, Susanna Mielke leads the Danish National Symphony Orchestra in not one, but two symphonies by her fellow Finn, Jean Sibelius, the lesser-known sixth and the dramatic final seventh. And violinist Isabel Faust joins the orchestra for the devilishly difficult Concerto in A Minor by Antonín Dvořák. I'm Steve Seal. That's next time on APM's Symphony Cast.
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0: That would be an interesting entry in a name the composer quiz sometimes, because I think it would be quite tricky. That's actually a piece of music by Alicia de la Rocha, one of the greatest pianists of the 20th century, and who's sometimes called the greatest Spanish pianist who ever lived. But she's not usually known for her compositions as much as her performances of the music of others. But there was a little piece that she wrote. It's called Sonata Antigua, and we heard it played by Yo-Yum Sun.
1: This week, this very special week on Cadenza, we'll chat with pianist Min Kwan, who has been a staple in our region for many years, head of the piano department and professor at the Mason Gross School of the Arts at Rutgers in New Brunswick Concert. But it is the project she started years ago that has now been recorded and can be heard by all that will be our focus, America Beautiful, where my guest asked, commissioned 76 American composers, young, old, male, female, from all backgrounds and cultures, to compose a variation on this very beloved tune, America the Beautiful, taking in not only just the tune, but being inspired by the lyrics of Kathryn Bates. The result is monumental, deeply moving, revelatory, enlightening, satisfying, and entertaining. I hope you can join me, David Ozenberg, your host, this Thursday at 3 p.m. with an encore broadcast July 4th, Saturday afternoon at 4, as we'll visit with pianist Min Kwan on the next Cadenza, heard exclusively here on the multi-award-winning WWFM The Classical Network and WWFM.org.
0: The Duet Concertino for Clarinet, Bassoon, and Orchestra by Richard Strauss. Played here by clarinetist Dmitri Ashkenazi, Kim Walker Bassoon, and Vladimir Ashkenazi, leading the Berlin Radio Symphony Orchestra.

0: The duet Concertino by Richard Strauss, played by clarinetist Dmitri Ashkenazi, Kim Walker bassoon, and Vladimir Ashkenazi conducting the Berlin Radio Symphony Orchestra.
1: 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You were asked to come up with one word that came to mind about American music, and these words reflect the selections that you will hear when you join me, Jed Disler, artist in residence for the Classical Network, on Between the Keys, this Friday afternoon, July 3rd at 3 p.m., with a rebroadcast on Saturday, July 4th at 6 p.m., exclusively on the Classical Network and WWFM.org.
0: This piece called Canadian Summer by the Canadian pianist and composer André Mathieu.

0: André Mathieu was a Canadian composer, lived from 1929 to 1968, and we heard his work called Canadian Summer, played by Alain Lefebvre.
1: Join me, pianist Orly Shaham, for a numbers game. We have five brilliant young musicians. One is an 11-year-old violinist who moved from Sydney, Australia at 7 years old to attend the Juilliard School. Two are violists, and one of them is a 6'5", 12th grader from Englewood, New Jersey, whose viola is almost as tall as he is. Next time on From the Top.
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0: Sky Above Clouds from the O'Keeffe Images by Elena Ruhr. Next time on APM's SymphonyCast, Susanna Mielke leads the Danish National Symphony Orchestra in not one, but two symphonies by her fellow Finn, Jean Sibelius, the lesser-known sixth and the dramatic final seventh. And violinist Isabel Faust joins the orchestra for the devilishly difficult Concerto in A Minor by Antonín Dvořák. I'm Steve Seal. That's next time on APM's SymphonyCast.
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1: This week, this very special week on Cadenza, we'll chat with pianist Min Kwan, who has been a staple in our region for many years, head of the piano department and professor at the Mason Gross School of the Arts at Rutgers in New Brunswick. But it is the project she started years ago that has now been recorded and can be heard by all that will be our focus, America Beautiful, where my guest asked, commissioned 76 American composers, young, old, male, female, from all backgrounds and cultures to compose a variation on this very beloved tune, America the Beautiful, taking in not only just the tune, but being inspired by the lyrics of Catherine Bates. The result is monumental, deeply moving, revelatory, enlightening, satisfying, and entertaining. I hope you can join me, David Ozenberg, your host, this Thursday at 3 p.m. with an encore broadcast July 4th, Saturday afternoon at 4, as we'll visit with pianist Min Kwan on the next Cadenza, heard exclusively here on the multi-award-winning WWFM The Classical Network and WWFM.org.

0: String Quartet No. 6 by Beethoven, played by the Dover Quartet.
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3: For this July 4th weekend edition of the ASCAP Deems Taylor Virgil Thompson Award-winning program, Between the Keys, we have an episode that responds to the words that you have submitted. You were asked to come up with one word that came to mind about American music, and these words reflect the selections that you will hear when you join me, Jed Disler, artist in residence for the Classical Network, on Between the Keys, this Friday afternoon, July 3rd at 3 p.m., with a rebroadcast on Saturday, July 4th at 6 p.m., exclusively on the Classical Network and WWFM.org.
4: We're done. John Williams is completely aware that it's extraordinary to be composing in his 90s. And he says that he has to live life in the present and contribute what he can, because you just don't know what kind of energy you're going to have a year or two from now. The piano concerto premiered at Tanglewood last summer, but tonight we're going to hear a more recent performance of it. In April in Berlin, pianist Emmanuel Axe and the Berlin Philharmonic performed John Williams' Piano Concerto.

0: Symphony No. 3 by Alexander Borodin. When he died, that piece of music wasn't completed yet. Alexander Glazunov put the finishing touches on it. Bramwell Tovey conducted the Vancouver Symphony Orchestra on Music Through the Night.
1: 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And violinist Isabel Faust joins the orchestra for the devilishly difficult Concerto in A Minor by Antonín Dvořák. I'm Steve Seal. That's next time on APM's Symphony Cast.
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1: This week, this very special week on Cadenza, we'll chat with pianist Min Kwan, who has been a staple in our region for many years, head of the piano department and professor at the Mason Gross School of the Arts at Rutgers in New Brunswick Concert. But it is the project she started years ago that has now been recorded and can be heard by all that will be our focus, America Beautiful, where my guest asked, commissioned 76 American composers, young, old, male, female, from all backgrounds and cultures to compose a variation on this very beloved tune, America the Beautiful, taking in not only just the tune, but being inspired by the lyrics of Catherine Bates. The result is monumental, deeply moving, revelatory, enlightening, satisfying, and entertaining. I hope you can join me, David Ozenberg, your host, this Thursday at 3 p.m. with an encore broadcast July 4th, Saturday afternoon at 4, as we'll visit with pianist Min Kwan on the next Cadenza, heard exclusively here on the multi-award-winning WWFM The Classical Network and WWFM.org.
2: Yes, and gave their daughter another chance with a different instrument. And that's when Gemma Rosefield fell in love with the cello. She loves the sound and the feeling she gets when she plays. And today, Rosefield plays on a very special cello. You'll hear more about it when she performs in about a half an hour. First, it's music by George Friedrich Handel, his Concerto Grosso No. 1.

0: A cello concerto in D minor by English composer Charles Stanford. Andrew Manzi conducted the BBC Scottish Symphony Orchestra. They were joined by cellist Gemma Rosefield. When Rosefield thinks of her future, she says she'd be really happy doing what she does now, which is a mix of chamber performances and solo concerts. She's really happy with this balance she has and thinks that more of one or the other just wouldn't be good for her soul.
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1: 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And violinist Isabel Faust joins the orchestra for the devilishly difficult Concerto in A Minor by Antonín Dvořák. I'm Steve Seal. That's next time on APM's Symphony Cast.
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2: Join me, pianist Orly Shaham, for a numbers game. We have five brilliant young musicians. One is an 11-year-old violinist who moved from Sydney, Australia at 7 years old to attend the Juilliard School. Two are violists, and one of them is a 6'5" 12th grader from Englewood, New Jersey, whose viola is almost as tall as he is. Next time on From the Top.
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0: Mario Castelnuovo Tedesco left Italy in World War II after his music was banned because of newly imposed racial laws. He eventually made his way to the U.S., where he made a name for himself in Hollywood. And that was a piece of music that Castelnuovo Tedesco wrote shortly before he left Italy. His Guitar Concerto No. 1, Neville Marriner conducted the Academy of St. Martin in the Fields, and guitarist Pepe Romero.
1: 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You'll also hear Johannes Brahms' transformation of what a symphony had become into what he felt it could be. That's next time with the San Francisco Symphony.
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0: That incredible experience of humility, even as a child, coming up when Gil Shaham performs Haydn in about 25 minutes. This music is from The Wise Woman by Karl Orff. It's called Scene with Three Vagabonds.

0: That's one of the best known pieces by Joaquin Turina, his Fantastic Dances. Performed by the Cincinnati Symphony Orchestra under conductor Jesus Lopez Cobos on Music Through the Night.
1: 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And violinist Isabel Faust joins the orchestra for the devilishly difficult Concerto in A Minor by Antonín Dvořák. I'm Steve Seal. That's next time on APM's SymphonyCast.
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1: This week, this very special week on Cadenza, we'll chat with pianist Min Kwan, who has been a staple in our region for many years, head of the piano department and professor at the Mason Gross School of the Arts at Rutgers in New Brunswick Concert. But it is the project she started years ago that has now been recorded and can be heard by all that will be our focus, America Beautiful, where my guest asked, commissioned 76 American composers, young, old, male, female, from all backgrounds and cultures to compose a variation on this very beloved tune, America the Beautiful, taking in not only just the tune, but being inspired by the lyrics of Kathryn Bates. The result is monumental, deeply moving, revelatory, enlightening, satisfying, and entertaining. I hope you can join me, David Ozenberg, your host, this Thursday at 3 p.m. with an encore broadcast July 4th, Saturday afternoon at 4, as we'll visit with pianist Min Kwan on the next Cadenza, heard exclusively here on the multi-award-winning WWFM The Classical Network and WWFM.org.
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0: as part of the fabulous series of live concerts with the Center for Baroque Music in Versailles out of Paris, we have the Galilée Consort and Benjamin Chenier giving us this extraordinary mass for the birth of Louis XIV this week right here on Millennium of Music.
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0: Concertstück by Cécile Chaminade. Rebecca Miller conducted the BBC Scottish Symphony and pianist Danny Driver. I'm Jillian Kahn. Thanks for being here.
1: 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And violinist Isabel Faust joins the orchestra for the devilishly difficult Concerto in A Minor by Antonín Dvořák. I'm Steve Seal. That's next time on APM's Symphony Cast.
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1: This week, this very special week on Cadenza, we'll chat with pianist Min Kwan, who has been a staple in our region for many years, head of the piano department and professor at the Mason Gross School of the Arts at Rutgers in New Brunswick. But it is the project she started years ago that has now been recorded and can be heard by all that will be our focus, America Beautiful, where my guest asked, commissioned 76 American composers, young, old, male, female, from all backgrounds and cultures to compose a variation on this very beloved tune, America the Beautiful, taking in not only just the tune, but being inspired by the lyrics of Catherine Bates. The result is monumental, deeply moving, revelatory, enlightening, satisfying, and entertaining. I hope you can join me, David Ozenberg, your host, this Thursday at 3 p.m. with an encore broadcast July 4th, Saturday afternoon at 4, as we'll visit with pianist Min Kwan on the next Cadenza, heard exclusively here on the multi-award-winning WWFM The Classical Network and WWFM.org.
2: This is the Composer's Datebook for July 2nd. I'm John Burge. In German, Glück means luck. And today's date marks the birthday of a German composer named Christoph Willibald Gluck, whose good fortune it was to be credited with reforming the vocally ornate but dramatically static form of Baroque opera. In the 18th century, opera was the biggest and most high-profile of all musical forms, and Gluck wrote 49 of them during his 67 years. Like many 18th century opera composers, the stories Gluck chose were often based on ancient Greek myths, such as Orpheus and Eurydice. It wasn't the subject matter of Gluck's operas that was revolutionary, but the manner in which he set those stories to music. When the British music historian Charles Burney visited Gluck in 1771, he recorded the composer's own words on the subject. "It was my design," said Gluck, "to divest music of those abuses which, by the vanity of singers or the complacency of composers, had so long disfigured Italian opera and turned the most beautiful and magnificent of all public exhibitions into the most tiresome and ridiculous." To sum it all up, Gluck told Burney, "My first and chief care as a dramatic composer was to aim at a noble simplicity." Composer's Datebook is produced by APM, American Public Media, in conjunction with the American Composers Forum, reminding you that all music was once new.

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1: Thought and subversive are words that came to one critic's mind when appraising this, Beethoven's Eighth Symphony.

0: Legend number three on Tony Dvorak. That was Jose Serebriere and the Bournemouth Symphony Orchestra. Tchaikovsky has a couple of fine orchestral suites. We'll hear the first in his catalog coming up next, and Memories of the Straw Brook, a waltz.
1: This week, this very special week on Cadenza, we'll chat with pianist Min Kwan, who has been a staple in our region for many years, head of the piano department and professor at the Mason Gross School of the Arts at Rutgers in New Brunswick Concert. But it is the project she started years ago that has now been recorded and can be heard by all that will be our focus, America Beautiful, where my guest asked, commissioned 76 American composers, young, old, male, female, from all backgrounds and cultures to compose a variation on this very beloved tune, America the Beautiful, taking in not only just the tune, but being inspired by the lyrics of Catherine Bates. The result is monumental, deeply moving, revelatory, enlightening, satisfying, and entertaining. I hope you can join me, David Ozenberg, your host, this Thursday at 3 p.m. with an encore broadcast July 4th, Saturday afternoon at 4, as we'll visit with pianist Min Kwan on the next Cadenza, heard exclusively here on the multi-award-winning WWFM, the Classical Network, and WWFM.org.

0: Symphony No. 8, that was the first movement by Beethoven. George Schulte, Chicago Symphony Orchestra. I think when I get home, I'm going to listen to the rest of that. Kind of need some inspiration going into a long holiday weekend. Coming up next, I've got the very first published composition of Maurice Ravel for you.
1: 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And violinist Isabel Faust joins the orchestra for the devilishly difficult Concerto in A Minor by Antonín Dvořák. I'm Steve Seal. That's next time on APM's Symphony Cast.
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0: Minuet Antique is a very pivotal, very early work for Maurice Ravel. It holds the distinct honor of being his first published composition ever, written while he was still a rebellious student at the Paris Conservatory. He wrote the solo piano piece, actually, as a thank you to the French composer Emmanuel Charbrier. Minuet Antique, we have Jean-Yves Thibaudet.

0: That was Concerto for Two Flutes, Antonio Vivaldi, Neville Mariner, and Academy of St. Martin in the Fields, the flautists William Bennett and Lenora Smith.
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0: When Aaron Copland was approached to write music for the soundtrack to Louis Milestone's film version of John Steinbeck's The Red Pony, he jumped at the chance. Copland had long admired Steinbeck, and after reading the book, he knew this to be the film for him. He was off to a pretty nice track record as far as film music went already, with Of Mice and Men under his belt, another great Steinbeck novel. The cast, the direction, the soundtracks, all stunners. It's the Red Pony Suite from the film. Aaron Copland coming up.

0: Music there from Paul Galbraith interpreting Johann Sebastian Bach's Violin Sonata No. 3, Allegro Assai. We have the Red Pony Suite next for you. Aaron Copland did that. Joanne Folletta with the Buffalo Philharmonic. 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
1: For this July 4th weekend edition of the ASCAP Deems Taylor Virgil Thompson Award-winning program, Between the Keys, we have an episode that responds to the words that you have submitted. You were asked to come up with one word that came to mind about American music, and these words reflect the selections that you will hear when you join me, Jed Disler, artist in residence for the Classical Network, on Between the Keys, this Friday afternoon, July 3rd at 3 p.m., with a rebroadcast on Saturday, July 4th at 6 p.m., exclusively on the Classical Network and WWFM.org.
0: Aaron Copland's contract with Republic Pictures for The Red Pony called for 10 weeks of work at $1,500 a week for about an hour of music he was supposed to write, orchestrate, and conduct. He described the film as moving in a quiet sort of way, perfect for his concept. The movie made its premiere in 1949 with a great cast that included Myrna Loy and Robert Mitchum. Though the movie itself was not a hit, the music has endured quite well. I still haven't seen this, too. I keep meaning to look it up. The Red Pony Suite selections. Aaron Copland. Here it's Joanne Folletta with the Buffalo Philharmonic Orchestra.

0: Symphony number 36, the bravado of Linz, the city, wonderful city in Austria, the finale there by Mozart. John Elliott Gardiner conducted the English Baroque Soloists.
1: 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You'll also hear Johannes Brahms' transformation of what a symphony had become into what he felt it could be. 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

0: Morning Song, Maytime in Sussex. Arnold Bax, that was Bryden Thompson and the London Philharmonic Orchestra.
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2: 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And violinist Isabel Faust joins the orchestra for the devilishly difficult Concerto in A Minor by Antonín Dvořák. I'm Steve Seal. That's next time on APM's Symphony Cast.
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0: You've surely heard of the famed Pilgrim's Progress, but how about the Pilgrim's Chorus? Richard Wagner chose that theme for his overture to Tannhauser, mainly to convey spiritual devotion and a path to redemption. Always something with that guy, huh? The opera itself is a kind of passion play on the sacred and profane, ethereal love versus lust and temptation. Where do you fall on that scale? Practically every human who is loved or worshipped has found a balance of the two, elusive. We'll hear it encapsulated in Tannhauser Overture, Richard Wagner, coming up.

0: Overture to Tannhäuser, Richard Wagner. That was Marius Janssens and the Oslo Philharmonic Orchestra. Schubert for flute. Trust me, far more radical things have happened in the world. We've got a nice piece coming up and something with a Latin flavor, too.
1: This week, this very special week on Cadenza, we'll chat with pianist Min Kwan, who has been a staple in our region for many years, head of the piano department and professor at the Mason Gross School of the Arts at Rutgers in New Brunswick Concert. But it is the project she started years ago that has now been recorded and can be heard by all that will be our focus, America Beautiful, where my guest commissioned 76 American composers, young, old, male, female, from all backgrounds and cultures to compose a variation on this very beloved tune, America the Beautiful, taking in not only just the tune, but being inspired by the lyrics of Kathryn Bates. The result is monumental, deeply moving, revelatory, enlightening, satisfying, and entertaining. I hope you can join me, David Ozenberg, your host, this Thursday at 3 p.m. with an encore broadcast July 4th, Saturday afternoon at 4, as we'll visit with pianist Min Kwan on the next Cadenza, heard exclusively here on the multi-award-winning WWFM The Classical Network and WWFM.org.
0: In 1977, the flute player in this quartet by Franz Schubert, Robert Stallman, founded the Cambridge Chamber Players and the Marblehead Summer Music Festival in Massachusetts, where for 20 years he created a unique series of chamber music concerts. They were broadcast regularly on a WGBH and called special occasions in every sense of the word by the Boston Globe. Here again he is with Karl Untermüller playing viola. It's the Martinu Quartet, Franz Schubert's flute quartet.

0: That was the Martino Quartet and Robert Stallman playing that stellar flute, Carl Untermüller, the viola, Franz Schubert's Flute Quartet. Have you ever heard of the composer Silvestre Revueltas? Well, you're about to. It's next.
1: Join me, pianist Orly Shaham, for a numbers game. We have five brilliant young musicians. One is an 11-year-old violinist who moved from Sydney, Australia at 7 years old to attend the Juilliard School. Two are violists, and one of them is a 6'5", 12th grader from Englewood, New Jersey, whose viola is almost as tall as he is. Next time on From the Top.
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3: Hi there, this is Bill McLaughlin inviting you to track a comet hurtling across the musical sky. 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He lived just 37 years, but he left us a treasure. 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

0: Symphony No. 2, Song of a New Race, 4th Movement. It was William Grant Still and the Philadelphia Orchestra.
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3: Hey, this hour it's going to be dancing all the way, just a Terpsichore fest, so we're going to give you a chance to stretch out, warm up, get out those old 1980s leg warmers. Thank you, Flashdance. This is music by Jacques Offenbach that was actually choreographed in 1938, some years after Offenbach's day, by Leonid Massine, wonderful dancer choreographer that you may know from not one but several motion pictures. Parisian Gaiety coming up.

0: Yeah, don't get your farthingales in a knot now. Dance Suite from Terpsichore, some early music by Michael Pretorius played in that arrangement by the Los Angeles Guitar Quartet. And a reminder again, today's World Cup match, if you're a soccer fan, is in L.A. today. And I think the kickoff is, now don't quote me, 3 p.m. Eastern, I think. Pretty sure. 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
0: This is a very cool piece of music. Now, Jacques Offenbach died in 1880, and this ballet was choreographed in 1938 by Leonid Massine. It's called Parisian Gaiety. It was orchestrated by Manuel Rosenthal, who worked with the composer's grandson. Yeah, with Jacques Offenbach's grandson. And it was presented by the Ballet Russe de Monte Carlo in Monte Carlo in April of 1938. No conventional narrative. And Leonid Massine, film buffs may remember him in The Red Shoes. Yeah, he played the role of the principal dancer in that wonderful classic that explores the sacrifices of the ballet world. He also appeared in the movie Tales of Hoffman in 1951. Speaking of Offenbach, here's Parisian Gaiety, the Boston Symphony, led by Seiji Ozawa.

0: The Boston Symphony Orchestra, led by Seiji Ozawa, and Parisian Gaiety by Jacques Offenbach, music originally by him, but that was put together in 1938 for a Leonid Massin choreographed ballet that is just a lot of fun.
1: This week, this very special week on Cadenza, we'll chat with pianist Min Kwan, who has been a staple in our region for many years, head of the piano department and professor at the Mason Gross School of the Arts at Rutgers in New Brunswick Concert. But it is the project she started years ago that has now been recorded and can be heard by all that will be our focus, America Beautiful, where my guest asked, commissioned 76 American composers, young, old, male, female, from all backgrounds and cultures to compose a variation on this very beloved tune, America the Beautiful, taking in not only just the tune, but being inspired by the lyrics of Kathryn Bates. The result is monumental, deeply moving, revelatory, enlightening, satisfying, and entertaining. I hope you can join me, David Ozenberg, your host, this Thursday at 3 p.m. with an encore broadcast July 4th, Saturday afternoon at 4, as we'll visit with pianist Min Kwan on the next Cadenza, heard exclusively here on the multi-award-winning WWFM The Classical Network and WWFM.org.
0: This is music by Celso Garrido Leca, some Andean folk dances. 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The Norwegian Radio Orchestra led by Miguel Harth Bedoya.

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0: A dance suite from the Renaissance, Thielmann Susato's music with Ludwig Guttler leading the Ludwig Guttler Brass Ensemble.
1: 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We have five brilliant young musicians. 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Two are violists, and one of them is a 6'5" 12th grader from Englewood, New Jersey, whose viola is almost as tall as he is. 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
0: This is music by Bach with the Academy of Ancient Music Berlin, the Brandenburg Concerto No. 1.

0: one of the Brandenburgs. The Brandenburg Concerto number one in F, the one that when I used to take a music appreciation test, it just kind of sounds like everybody rushing around to find their parts and their seats in the beginning. That's how I always could name the Brandenburg number one. Bach's music played by the Academy of Ancient Music Berlin.
1: 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And violinist Isabel Faust joins the orchestra for the devilishly difficult Concerto in A Minor by Antonín Dvořák. I'm Steve Seal. 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
0: This is music Maurice Ravel wrote for his friends who died in service of World War One. He was an ambulance driver too and traumatized by his service. Le Tombeau de Couperin. People say, why is it so sunny? Why is it so upbeat? And he said, because I want to remember them as they were in life. And it's kind of really something. The Royal Philharmonic led by André Previn. And yes, somebody asked me about this news story I saw from Bristol. Check it out. The funeral of a woman in Bristol who had arranged for a flash mob to come and dance to the music of Queen rather unexpectedly for funeral goers, but she too wanted to celebrate.

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1: This week, this very special week on Cadenza, we'll chat with pianist Min Kwan, who has been a staple in our region for many years, head of the piano department and professor at the Mason Gross School of the Arts at Rutgers in New Brunswick. But it is the project she started years ago that has now been recorded and can be heard by all that will be our focus, America Beautiful, where my guest commissioned 76 American composers, young, old, male, female, from all backgrounds and cultures, to compose a variation on this very beloved tune, America the Beautiful, taking in not only just the tune, but being inspired by the lyrics of Kathryn Bates. The result is monumental, deeply moving, revelatory, enlightening, satisfying, and entertaining. I hope you can join me, David Ozenberg, your host, this Thursday at 3 p.m. with an encore broadcast July 4th, Saturday afternoon at 4, as we'll visit with pianist Min Kwan on the next Cadenza, heard exclusively here on the multi-award-winning WWFM The Classical Network and WWFM.org.
0: This is a terrific piano concerto by Rachmaninoff, but it didn't have a great premiere. It's pretty complex. It exists in three versions. The first, the unsuccessful one that had its premiere in 1926. The second was published in 1928, still not super successful. So Rachmaninoff withdrew the work again, revising, and didn't republish it again until 1941, the third version, which is the one you generally hear. Here it is, the G minor concerto number 4 with Zoltán Kocsis and the San Francisco Symphony, led by Eero Devaart.

0: 'Tis a Bear of a Piano Concerto Number 4 in G Minor by Rachmaninoff with Zoltán Kocsis, the soloist, Ado DeVart leading the San Francisco Symphony Orchestra. And yeah, he started that one, had its first premiere in 1926, but it wasn't until 15 years later in 1941 that he finally said, okay, this is the final version. It's the one you usually hear performed and the one you hear performed right now. Coming up next, it's music for cello by a British composer who passed away 2 years before the first premiere of Rachmaninoff's Piano Concerto.
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0: This is a music by Sir Charles Villiers Stanford, passed away in 1924, his Rondo for cello and orchestra with Gemma Rosefield and the BBC Scottish Symphony.

0: Are you nice and relaxed? The Sicilienne with that kind of rocking tempo to it. Peleus and Melisande is the music. It came from by Gabriel Fauré with Albrecht Meyer and the Academy of St. Martin in the Fields. Well, next it's time to definitely wake up with a big symphony by Camille Saint-Saëns with a cast of thousands and a host of others.
1: For this July 4th weekend edition of the ASCAP Deems Taylor Virgil Thompson award-winning program, Between the Keys, we have an episode that responds to the words that you have submitted. You were asked to come up with one word that came to mind about American music, and these words reflect the selections that you will hear when you join me, Jed Disler, artist in residence for the Classical Network, on Between the Keys, this Friday afternoon, July 3rd at 3 p.m., with a rebroadcast on Saturday, July 4th at 6 p.m., exclusively on the Classical Network and WWFM.org.
0: It is true and documented that Camille Saint-Saëns, when he wrote Carnival of the Animals, which we love so much, he said, "This will never be published in my lifetime." I think he hoped it would never be published, period. The reason being, he thought it was too humorous, and the association with the barnyard animals would make him not be considered a serious composer. He was wrong, but there you go. Well, I wonder what he would have thought if he knew that the big part of the finale of his third symphony would be used in the movie Babe. Yeah, remember that when James Cromwell, as the farmer, is singing to the ailing pig and wishing them a day that it was just beautiful and wonderful and all that kind of stuff. Yeah, and I don't know, indelibly, I think, equated in our minds, and some of our minds anyway, with that movie. Anyway, you got to wait a while for that because it's in the last movement, mostly. Here is the Symphony No. 3 with organ by Camille Saint-Saëns. Pierre Cochereau is the organist, and the Berlin Philharmonic, led by Herbert von Karajan.

0: Always a crowd pleaser. The Symphony No. 3 with organ, Camille Saint-Saëns' music, the Berlin Philharmonic led by Herbert von Karajan, and the organist was Pierre Cochereau.
1: This week, this very special week on Cadenza, we'll chat with pianist Min Kwan, who has been a staple in our region for many years, head of the piano department and professor at the Mason Gross School of the Arts at Rutgers in New Brunswick Concert. But it is the project she started years ago that has now been recorded and can be heard by all that will be our focus, America Beautiful, where my guest asked, commissioned 76 American composers, young, old, male, female, from all backgrounds and cultures to compose a variation on this very beloved tune, America the Beautiful, taking in not only just the tune, but being inspired by the lyrics of Kathryn Bates. The result is monumental, deeply moving, revelatory, enlightening, satisfying, and entertaining. I hope you can join me, David Ozenberg, your host, this Thursday at 3 p.m. with an encore broadcast July 4th, Saturday afternoon at 4, as we'll visit with pianist Min Kwan on the next Cadenza, heard exclusively here on the multi-award-winning WWFM The Classical Network and WWFM.org.
0: A little Scott Joplin to take us out, the Tremonisha Overture from his Ragtime Opera. He didn't refer to it that way, though. This is the Paragon Ragtime Orchestra.

0: The Paragon Ragtime Orchestra and the Ragtime Opera, although Scott Joplin did not call it that, everybody else did. Treemonisha, yeah, his opera, very entertaining piece of music. I'm Lynn Warfel.
1: 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Thank you.

Cadenza, winner of the Deems Taylor Virgil Thompson Award for Broadcasting, is a production of the Classical Network. Funding for this program is made possible by the listener members of the Classical Network. I'm David Ozenberg, your host. Before we start, I want to say another heartfelt thank you to all of you who donated to make our 2026 end of fiscal campaign a resounding success. Earlier this week, finishing 36 hours before schedule. Wow. We now move on, and with the 4th and the 250th, that tune you just heard would be very appropriate and not unexpected. But what it kicks off is anything but. Today we'll chat with pianist Min Kwan, who has been a staple in our region for many years. She's head of the piano department and professor at the Mason Gross School of the Arts at Rutgers in New Brunswick. She was just given the honor to serve as Rutgers New Brunswick laureate for the upcoming academic year. Her fascination with the piano began when she was a child back in her homeland of Korea. At age 14, her parents would bring her and her sister here to live and study. My guest, first at Curtis, where she received a full scholarship, and then at Juilliard, she also studied at the University of the Mozarteum in Austria. She then was hired by Rutgers and has been there ever since. But in addition to concertizing, performing, and teaching her Rutgers courses and students, she does so much more, especially in the area of young pianists and young musicians, with her work here and abroad that includes her very important Center for Music Excellence. We'll hear an example of her work with that organization a bit later, but this program is almost totally devoted to the project she began years ago. Even though it is now completed and recorded in 5 CD volumes on the Delos label, it's a project you might think is perfectly timed for right now, these moments. It is called America Beautiful, where she asked and commissioned 76 American composers, young, old, male, female, from all backgrounds and cultures, to compose a variation on this very beloved tune. They could draw inspiration from the simple hymn tune composed by Newark, New Jersey organist Samuel A. Ward, or the words by poet Catherine Bates. This set of variations on the recording begins with the tune as arranged by the nonagenarian American composer Samuel Adler, which you heard, and then launches directly with his variation titled A Celebration of Our Beautiful Nation, which you're hearing now. The total result is monumental, deeply moving, revelatory, enlightening, satisfying, entertaining, and utterly unique. I spoke with Min Kwan via Zoom a few days ago.

0: very happy today to speak with pianist Min Kwon. So, obviously, the complete America / Beautiful is now recorded and released on the Delos label. Many folks who might now just kind of be coming into contact with this incredible achievement you did might be saying, wow, how timely, how appropriate, how meaningful here just before the 250th anniversary. But ... that's not the real story behind this whole project, because your accomplishment really has this knitted fabric of Diabelli / Beethoven / the pandemic. It resonates with Newark. It resonates with two very special birthdays in your family. And that's really, before we get into the whole project, take us behind the curtain, how this whole thing started to go. It wasn't even originally based on America the Beautiful, or your idea, was it? Take us back behind the curtain of how this whole thing got off the ground and then just started to roll.
1: Wow. Okay, where do I begin, really? Thanks for having me here, David. Yes, it has been quite a journey. Yeah. And that started really, I was going to say COVID, but you're right. Actually, the dream of doing something, I say like American Diabelli, started even before, because I think it was 2015 that I did a concert with my students at Carnegie. And as you know, I'm a professor at Rutgers, Mason Gross. And I used to do this kind of piano gala every year at Weill Hall at Carnegie, featuring my students with very different theme every year. And one year happened to be the Diabelli variations, not the Beethoven's 33 that we all know, but it's the other 50 that's now unknown. And I was fascinated with not only, you know, just how the story of that project came about, how the famous publisher Anton Diabelli had this

0: idea. And it was like a charity thing back then to raise money for orphanage. But the fact is that he got these 50 people, even Franz Schubert and Liszt, and had them participate in this set of variation. But, Diabelli waltz was like 30 seconds long, And these were all very miniature, variations in the sense that they were also 30 seconds long. So even all 50 of them, we could fit all of them in one concert. And on top of that, I also commissioned some of Rutgers composers so that we can intersperse their new variations with these old 50 variations. So let's fast forward a little bit. And, I was just being myself. Like, now a lot of people ask, oh, how did you have that idea? What was your goal? I have to say, I hate to disappoint you, but I didn't start out. I didn't start out with, okay, US 250 is coming up in, 5 years, or I'm gonna, roll this project out. Like, no, nothing like that. It was just COVID. And I, like all of us, we were just very sad and very isolated. It was the darkest moments of our lives. And I just remember sitting with such like sadness, but at the same time, also kind of this urgency to really need to do something as an artist. Okay, our concerts are canceled. So what do? We just stop, But then for me, performing, I could play beautiful things to console another soul out there, but there was more to do than that. So then my motivation was like, when people are literally dying, when hopes and dreams are dying for America and for the world, actually, I can start maybe something, even do a very small part to create something new. So that when people look back on this time, that, they can say, wow, a lot of bad things happened, but some good stuff came out. And I really started out with that small dream. And I started, and so who do I contact? People who actually can create. And those were the composers and American composers. So it meant something for me to motivate them. And of course, it took a lot of doing. It's not like I can just call 76 friends of mine and say, hey, let's do this. Yeah. So it was really all consuming thing from morning to night. First me going to my computer, listening to who is out there, who is creating, whose voice resonates with me, and where can I go from there? And then contacting them one by one, email, Zoom, text messages, constant, phone conversations. But I think for me and also for these composers, like it gave us something to connect and to look forward to, or to design or to think about. And looking back, I would have been happy with 5, 10 responses, 20, and maybe even 50, just like the variations of Diabelli. So I can say, hey, I created American Diabelli. But no, just the responses, it just, and the music and the ideas just poured in,
1: Yeah, I mean, you could have done 50 for the 50 states. You could have done other things. So
0: Yeah.
1: 76 at some point had to come into your head. Before we leave the timeline, the fabric of this thread of how this finally starts to really roll, just your two daughters' birthdays do also play into this a little bit. I mean, just talk, that's a really cute aspect of this. So,
0: But total coincidence, right? At that time, the year I rolled this project out, Sophie's younger daughter's birthday happened to sit on President's Day. So that's when we decided to announce the project. But my older daughter, Lauren, who turns 15 now, soon, July 4th. Yeah, she's a July baby. And oh my God, past 5 years, it was a journey also together because they helped me to tape together all this sheet music because I started out as quite a, I'm an old-fashioned pianist. I play from sheet music. And all these musicians, composers, they sent me actual music, sheet music. I would print them out and we would tape them together. I just endless pages of music, right? A Christmas gift. Every day something arrives. But yeah, that was the process.
1: From Volume 2 of America Beautiful, a variation that makes my guest work a bit, by Israeli-American composer Avner Dorman, who for years has taught out at Gettysburg College, his American Toccata.

0: selecting of the composers. I mean, yeah, you started with acquaintances, you started with composers, you just wanted in the project, you know, you knew their music, you knew that they would come through with something that would really work. But 76, I mean, that only probably takes you to, I mean, you know, a lot of people in the music business, but I mean, that might only take you into the 20s and 30s. So to get up to 76 is a gargantuan task. As the responses keep coming in to your email, your ask, hey, I'm doing this. Would you like to contribute? Blah, blah, blah. You got the tune. We'll talk about the tune in a second. But as they said, yes. Did you then get back to them with any parameters whatsoever as far as then, because the composer's mind's now clicking, okay, it's on the tune, da da da da, boom. But then you need to like kind of hone it in a bit. Did you get back to them then with parameters about what you would want from them?
1: Yeah, yes, of course. I mean, it varies from composer to, composer, but of course we had conversations. Once they agreed to do the project and join this fun adventure, we do have to talk about why America the Beautiful, because it could have been another Diabelli, it could have been Amazing Grace, it could have been something Yankee Doodle or Star Spangled Banner. But I really took to it. It's beautiful. It's also in C major, but other than that, it's the song that I think belongs to all Americans. And we all have such feelings, memories, and we identify with it. And then there's been so many different renditions and, from Ray Charles to, you name it, Jennifer Lopez and different events and celebrations and whatnot. So once I decided this was it, I didn't really give them any guidance, I have to say. Because all these people are creative enough, but of course, I took a piece of music that had enough, but not too much material, because then these composers had to go reinvent it, right? So there was just the right amount of the melodic, intervallic, harmonic, and rhythmic kind of material to work with. But what was a true gift was the lyrics by Kathryn Lee Bates. And more you look into these lyrics, and I invite everyone to do it, and not just the verse that we come to know now, but it had gone through some transformative, revisions and whatnot, So old verses are also just as beautiful, and there's more to it, and just meanings and words, and also the story behind how she went to the, hiked to the Pike Peaks in Colorado. And she's a woman who also has a lot of stories to tell that probably she couldn't tell during her time. And just found out recently that her birthday is August 12th coming up. Also, she's a Leo woman, and I am one too, August 8th. And we talked about birthdays before with my daughters, but I already feel like I kind of feel her and how she penned these words. So there's that for composers to take from. And sure enough, a lot of the composers took the inspiration from the words and even gave the titles. Like, Seed to Shining Seed, that's an easy one, but even Refine or
0: Amber Waves, things
1: Undimmed
0: like
1: by
0: that.
1: Amber Waves, Undimmed by Tears of Liberating Strife, these are beautiful. Yeah, 76 titles. Sometimes it takes a minute for me to go back and like, which one was what?
0: So, just an aside about the tune. First of all, this tune should hands down be our national anthem. I mean, number one, you just have it. It's the words are penned by a woman. The music is a hymn tune by a pretty unassuming, not quite self-taught, but very moderate means organist who happened to be organist at
1: From
0: Grace Church
1: Newark.
0: in Newark, which is
1: Isn't
0: where you
1: that a
0: did the
1: beautiful
0: first.
1: connection?
0: Yeah,
1: Because
0: it's a beautiful connection.
1: I'm a very proud Jersey girl. This is the first place that my parents came to, and I ended up, how many years later, got this job at Rutgers, and I never left. I'm so loyal to this country.
0: But
1: and just the state.
0: we have as our national anthem a poem about a war set to a drinking tune from the 18th century, a tavern drinking tune. It's funny. I don't know if you know the composer David Lang. David did a piece many years ago that incorporated national anthems from all over the world. And he said, as he studied them, the vast majority of them are about us kicking the butt of somebody else next to us in a war and crushing them. And that's basically what all the national anthems are about. So unfortunately, it's a shame we don't have the tune you chose as our national anthem and then tie into Newark. But as the composers start to think about this, and it's interesting if you got their feedback, it's familiar, but its familiarity can also be an issue. I was fascinated as you listened through all the variations on a number of different fronts. First of all, the tune has those kind of repeated notes, ba-da-da. And how many composers just latched on, some of them latched onto the lyrics, like you said, as inspiration, but some of them just took the musical bare bones of this hymn tune that Samuel A. Ward wrote and kind of used that as a here you are, type of thing. I mean, were you surprised at how many composers, many of them diverted? I mean, sometimes the tune is like, what? Where is it? Or their flight of fancy, Terry Riley or Paul Scofield, it's like, wow, where are you going? But were you surprised at how many really just like were magnetized by the tune itself as you did these?
1: I mean, absolutely. And I think that is the beauty of the project, I have to say. And also, how could all these people from all different backgrounds, you know, that these people are, as young as 21 at the time and now 96. Sam Adler is 98 now. I mean, multi-generational, multicultural, and they walk different walks in had different life experiences, right? And different cultural background and different religion, different beliefs, and but then how they can all come together. First of all, they trusted me enough to all say yes to this idea. But then, as you said, to some it was, but it's hidden, yes. And that's also the fun of where is it, And then the da-dum, da-dum. A lot of people
0: You hear
1: use
0: them.
1: that. That grabs you right away. And then the diatonic scale going up. Da-da-da-da-da-da. So there's that. And then a lot of people also use da-da-da-da-da-da, that material. So there are those things. But it was fascinating for me, as you say, is some things tonal, atonal, even experimental, 12-tone. There's, spiritual feel. There's Jewish chant. There's a Persian classical, there's for Chinese, Korean, of course, and Western European feel, just all kinds of styles and the sound world. And oh, I don't think I answered you quite yet when I said there's no guidance, just go, do what you want with it, right? I do have to say, I was expecting maybe 2, 3 minutes. They did ask me, oh, how long do you want this to be? And there also was a composer, very prominent composer, who told me, I can write you 76 variations. Why do you need all these people? Right? So, okay, maybe I started out the project imagining that this is going to be a short 2, 3 minute variation that I can play in one recital, right? But then some people actually, like Terry Riley, what a surprise! What a beautiful, fun surprise that he sent me the longest one. It was actually more like 11 minutes, and we cut it down to maybe 7, 8 minutes. It's a piano rag time, right? Like Aaron J. Kernis, oh, such a beautiful like elegy, nocturnal like lament, and that 7, 8 minutes as well. Sometimes I play a little faster, so it's less sad. But joking aside, so it became something that, in a way, only that. All these people coming together could have created, not individually, right?
0: Composers' minds are fascinating, and a number of the commissioned composers gave my guest Min Kwan as her variation a set of variations, such as Sebastian Currier, past artist in residence at the Institute for Advanced Study in Princeton. From Volume 2, this is his 23 Variations on America, which fits into just over 7 minutes. Let's drop in the middle to hear a few of them.

0: what I was thinking is that if you would take all these composers who participated and line them up like they used to do in the old day and take a picture of everybody involved, like the big group picture, right, the class picture type of thing, it would be a cross-section of who America really is today. You know, it really would be. And the diversity is right there. Diversity in the music, the diversity in the composers, diversity in what they have lived, how long they've lived, whether they're nonagenarians like Sam Adler or, you know, very young, just starting out composing. Were you struck by, there are a number of variations that, at least in the titling, and in some of the music, it's very aggressive. There's, I don't want to say, it is. It's like a negativity. It's not a very rosy picture of America.
1: Of
0: were you,
1: course not.
0: Were you, I know, but as they rolled in, were you surprised by that?
1: I was, yeah, in cases maybe sort of taken back how honest or how raw or how real, how true, you know, they could be, or that they trusted me or the project to feel safe like that. And also that kind of added to more responsibility and pressure, like on my part, to be the real messenger. And I think that's why, as I was working on this project, you know, I never, 5 years later, I never get tired of it. Because each piece, even when they're 2-3 minutes, how could such a short amount of time hold so much complexity and feelings and emotions and in a way like a plea, prayer, right, for the country. I feel like each one is such a deep confession. And I think, in a way, looking back, only COVID brought that out on people because we were all so vulnerable. You know, it's one thing to write just abstract, great music. You know, right. We have a lot of that throughout the musical history. But what I am surprised and amazed and kind of proud looking back and living with it still every day now. And, you know, trust me, this is like my lifelong kind of mission now. I'm not going to stop here. Okay, now I've commissioned, I created this body of work and I recorded them. I'm done moving on to next project. Not actually like that. I kind of feel like my work is just beginning because I need to teach these pieces to young generation of pianists so that they can be the champion, you know, and so this body of American, living Americans' work that mirrors our time. You know, very crucial, very important, very transitional time can live on and hopefully teach people a lesson and also teach people about deep listening. And I really think people of different opinions came together and created this together, had their hands in it, you know, and I think that's the value. And it's not so much about, Min got all these people together and had them write something on this tune. It's so much more than that.
0: Yeah, and I think just two observations, if you want to comment on it. It's interesting when you get inside a composer's mind, you ask them to write a variation on this tune, and you had some composers then give you variations on their variation. I mean, I love Sebastian Currier's input, where he just Sebastian's mind works so micro, where he then gives you these little tiny, tiny little sets of variations within your set of variations. And also the fact that you picked this tune. I mean, you mentioned you could have picked Yankee Doodle. Well, Yankee Doodle is an up-tempo kind of slap your heel type of tune. This is not. The contemplative nature of just the hymn tune gives a whole tenor to the set of variations. I mean, you do have some, you know, Abner Dorman gives you this knuckle buster, but the general tenor of the variations is not. It's a contemplative. It makes you think. You know, you're hunting for the tune as you listen, but it also makes you think, and it kind of puts you in a mood of reflecting on what really we are doing in this country and what we created in this country 250 years ago. It's interesting. Your original choice to use this tune, I think, gave the whole project a really fascinating type of arc of how you listen and what you listen for. So commendable on that.

Turning to Volume 3, this is My America by Ji Young Ko, who, like my guest, is Korean-American. She currently is working on her PhD in music composition at the University of California, San Diego.

0: You mentioned this. So, I mean, the recording is laid out A to Z. I
1: Like
0: guess that's just because there's no
1: a
0: way you could
1: catalog.
0: program these. But there's no way you could make a choice of what follows what if you were trying to program them, right?
1: Yes, David. So that is the thing. I've been playing these pieces in many different combinations. And, of course, the joy of it is curating each concert. So as many concerts as I have played for different venue, different people, different audience, different geographic, democratic, different group of people, community. The beauty again was to curate, okay, I want to this, even within 76, there are different moods and feelings and purpose. So I designed the program in a way that I am also very moved by how the audiences are moved and touched by the end of this journey together. And that's something I could not create on the album. Yeah. When there
0: Sure.
1: are five albums, and yes, I thought of curating each album to maybe
0: Yeah.
1: different arc. But then at the end of the day, especially now when we live in this digital world, so
0: Yeah.
1: the people can, just they're gonna like shuffle around or pick and choose. And so for that reason, I thought it was better that it's kind of like encyclopedic pool and it's a catalog in a way. And it's also educational. And so if people knew certain composers, they can go alphabetically and search and start there. I myself was very surprised the other day. One of the platform just shuffle things around for me, and I never actually listened to it like that, right, in that particular order. And it's truly surprising, and it's actually very nice and beautiful and meaningful experience. It's something I invite everyone to do because I know it's overwhelming.
0: Yeah.
1: It's overwhelming. It's a lot of music. Where do you begin?
0: You touched on this, but how does this project live on? You said you want to get it in the hands of young pianists, other pianists. I mean, of course, you pick one of these out, they make great encore pieces for recitals, things like that. How, beyond you and your championing of this project, performing it in concert, how does this project live on with other pianists? How are you making it available to other pianists?
1: Yes, thank you for that question. And that has been part of big part of my dream. I didn't create this so that I can be the one playing, these pieces. I don't own them. And I've already started this work a couple of years ago. One is by going to these universities and other conservatories and encourage them to program the concert with their own students and faculty. I can start the energy with my lecture or masterclass on the pieces. And I also participate, I also play a couple of things in this collaborative recital together. So that is one way, right? And then now, already many dances were made to many of these, and I've even performed a couple at the, so there's more plan to do that. I started teaching a class called America Beautiful at Rutgers. And what I do is not only studying the history of Catherine Lee Bates or American history at the time, then and now, I also have our young people write new lyrics to tell
0: That's
1: their
0: interesting.
1: story. Yeah. And have them listen to these variations. And it gives them all kinds of different perspectives and different context. Yeah. As you say, to reflect, and reimagine our country. So that's been a fun project. And I was just recently named laureate of Rutgers, New
0: You
1: Brunswick,
0: were. Congratulations, yep.
1: which is a great honor. So what that means is that I get to now spread this joy outside the field of music and connect with other departments like American history, literature, film, theater, visual
0: Right.
1: arts and dance, and which is exactly kind of sort of my thing. This is bigger than just new piano pieces. And together as a body of work, and as people experience one variation to another, I think that difference between each composer, what they were saying, and as you said, some are really even angry. There are pieces about rage, disappointment, hopeless, kind of very somber, dark pieces. To a point, I remember at some point I had to call up some composers that were coming on board sort of later in the project that, would you please write something happy, happy and hopeful and even triumphant and
0: Yeah.
1: virtuosic for me? Because yes, we are sad and we have every right to be sad sometimes. But this is also about new hope,
0: Right.
1: about the future that we should all be dreaming, I'm hoping that the project, the variations also propel us to think forward. And I'm already thinking that this is not done. This is not over. I'm thinking of more ways to amplify using America Beautiful / something else. America Beautiful with poetry. America Beautiful with, you know.
0: Right.
1: And there are so many possibilities. I've also now going to partner with the Democracy Lab. It's a newly created department at Rutgers to do more of this kind of listening, to encourage people, you know, and what better medium to do that kind of listening between different people than through music.
0: We should say on the recording, what's nice, really good, nice stroke by you, is it's bookended. I know people might go in and just hit shuffle, which is great, but it's bookended by the tune itself, a pretty very straight ahead version. The opening one is an arrangement by Samuel Adler. I had him as Sam as a cadenza guest years ago when he just turned 90-ish. He's such a great man. And then the first variation is his. And then at the end, it's your arrangement, but it's also sung. So we get the words, we get Bates's poetry, and we get the whole thing, which is a really great way to frame this. But that holds in your 76 variations. I'm just curious, you just said you can go on in different art forms, different artful ways to present this through dance, theater, whatever, however you want to do it. But there have to also be a lot of composers who said, man, I missed the boat on this. and they're like contacting you and saying, are you going to do another set? Because there's probably a lot of composers who really aren't in the 76, but want to be. Has that happened?
1: Yeah. Yes, absolutely. Not just nationally, but I have to say internationally.
0: Interesting too. Yeah.
1: Yeah. I have my second home. I run this festival outside Vienna. And even I taught this program and played the program in Vienna at different universities. We did an exchange with Rutgers composers and pianists and the ones in Vienna. You know, people are curious and people are asking me, actually, can I write you something on America Beautiful? And I say, well, but you're not American. But what about our feelings about America as we look on? And I thought that could be a whole new chapter. You know, why not? But then I have to do a lot more fundraising to make that happen. So we didn't talk about this, but I should mention one of the more really gratifying thing about this is that when I was reaching out to these composers, I asked this too. But then, you know, the legendary ones, the more established ones, I asked them, can you maybe donate your commissioning fee, or can you do this as a gift so that with that we can go to a younger emerging composers, or would you even recommend me one? And that's why there are composers that I call discovery composers. There are some unknown ones there too, you know, that you've never heard of, all the way through legends like Terry Riley and even Stuart Copeland. So all these people, actually many of them, did this for me for free. It's
0: that's
1: a
0: great,
1: really true gift. And then others, of course, I didn't want to take advantage like that, because everyone needs, you know, we take musicians, composers for granted anyway. So I really worked hard to raise money to pay each and everyone commissioning fee. So something like that, of course, I have dreamed to do more. You mentioned 76. It's not kind of an arbitrary number when the project was growing. First of all, I think about first 65, I did manage to secure first year. And that's when I was learning all these and live streaming and filming. It was just enormous amount of work. And only just few people came on maybe as recent as last year. And then, of course, like you say, more people were calling and say, can I? How about me? You know, I can write too. Or they were sending me their works. But then I felt like, you know, in this case, more is not better. And I had to kind of cap it because I myself couldn't manage it. You know, first, I wanted to be able to do my part and not leave anybody out. I wanted to be able to learn and play them all. And sometimes you might think, oh, 2-3 minutes, maybe these are encore pieces. But you know, actually, they're not really, because in a way, they are 76 pieces, kind of masterpieces, kind of condensed into this short. So in a way, the feeling is more intense. And I have to switch back and forth very quickly, coming in and out of their shoes, their minds, and their hearts. And that's been both like hugely challenging and also rewarding, of course. Yeah. So I encourage, of course, people to play a group of them, a few groups of them, and make a program out of it, at least one half, second half. And some people are coming to me and say, why do you stop here? How about chamber pieces? How about orchestral pieces? How about concertos? How about, you know, choir works? And actually, that's a nice dream to dream. Maybe another lifetime, but yeah, why not?
0: Yeah, it takes a lot of time and funding. Some variations, by both their titling or content, leave one guessing where the original melody or any connection to America the Beautiful is. Some never come around to reveal their secret, some eventually do. Here are the closing moments of the late Paul Schoenfield, who we lost 2 years ago. He titled it Aramaic Fuel Tube.

0: If we back the whole thing up a bit, this project on its scale and what you've done with it shouldn't really come as a surprise that anybody who looks over your entire career, I mean, you got mesmerized with the piano early, you're here in the U.S. by the age of 14 studying piano, but you came here because your parents wanted to come to America. They wanted to come to this country. And so you have that experience of immigrating to this country thinking, oh, this is going to be a really great life in this wonderful country. So you bring that all to the project, but you know, besides all your performing accomplishments, you also channel that into teaching, long time teaching at Rutgers piano department, but that need to pass it on to make sure that your talent and your knowledge can move on to younger artists. You've already talked about that a bit. Talk a little bit about the Center for Musical Excellence. Talk a little bit about that.
1: Oh, wow. Thank you for going there. And thank you for really taking the time to, you know, research my background. That really means a lot to me because it's when people don't just stop at, oh, that's a cool idea, or that was a, you know, great project, but take the time to really see the motivation and the, you know, passion behind something. So I think that really means a lot to me. Oh, see, you're making me cry.
0: Radio, don't worry.
1: So yes, you're right. Actually, my parents came, but they came because of me and my sister. Yeah. Because we wanted to be here, we wanted to study music. You know, they really sacrificed so that we can be trained in America, which seemed to be like really dream. You know, while growing up in Korea, I would read about America, schools like Juilliard and Curtis. And oh my God, it's like over the rainbow, you know, kind of like the movie, like, wow, there is such place exists. Yeah. So it started there. And the Center for Musical Excellence really came about. Yes, I was very lucky to have gotten great training, work with teachers. But then after I graduated, like many young artists, there are many moments of frustration and struggle. Where do I go from here? And just learning by doing kind of thing. And then, yes, I was very lucky. Rutgers was my first job. And I like to say my last job. But I still have to say, I felt like this wasn't enough for me. There had to be more. I felt like my calling was still waiting for me out there. So what I mean by that is that it wasn't enough for me to be just teaching those piano students coming to audition at Rutgers. Yes, I helped them. I teach them how to play Beethoven or whatever. But there was something bigger that I wanted to be doing. And that was just helping maybe other young musicians like me with that passion inside, how to move that forward. And it's not to just win another competition, but how to use that passion to make an impact to people around you, right? And to do that, I couldn't do that work at Rutgers in my piano studio. And so it was that kind of another urgency. You know, when something comes to me like America Beautiful, it's all I think about and I have to make it happen. So one of my, I think, sabbatical year, 2010, I started this, not really knowing much about, I didn't even know what nonprofit was or what I was going to do. So just little by little, and it remains after 15 years, it's such a boutique little thing. I don't spend resources, energy, or time marketing or letting people know about what it is because I don't need that. But it's the little things or making a difference in every student's lives. So, for example, we brought this Vietnamese boy when I was teaching there because this 10-year-old, you know, followed me out. Oh, you know, Quang, this is our last lesson. Is there a question for me? And he said, can I go to America with you? And that was such a touching moment. And I even came back to my home and say, ask my husband, do you think we can adopt this boy? You know, and he said, are you crazy? We don't even know what to do with our two daughters. Anyway, but he ended up becoming our CME young artist, and I secured a patron's home and piano for him. And he ended up going to Juilliard pre-college. And now he's studying in Paris Conservatoire. So this kind of stories, you know, and then other instrumentalists, you know, we have an album. Eight of them lived with us, spent time during COVID. And we created this album, Art of Transcription, with all these young artists, you know, transcribing and chamber music. And that was really labor of love. So, you know, things like that. So when I wanted to do America Beautiful, I used this nonprofit to raise funds because moving musicians forward is our mission. And it made sense to also use that not just for young artists, but composers and musicians too. And creating this momentum, you know, felt also very legit and justified and meaningful. So that's what Center for Musical Excellence is. And it's very individual, case-based. I handpick the people that I want to help. And it's not really based on who plays the best Chopin etudes, but it's really based on who is the person behind, what is that person's heart, you know, motivating them to do this work. And we help that.
0: It's commendable. I mean, so much of the arts, but especially performing arts and music as a performing art, it's all about opportunity, right? It's by having the opportunity.
1: Exactly.
0: Mm-hmm. And, you know, there are people who can't make that opportunity, and organizations like this help them, give them an opportunity, and that's fantastic.
2: So turning away from my guest Min Kwan's stunning achievement, America Beautiful, and turning now to a recording she did with the young musicians in her Center for Musical Excellence of transcriptions of other composers' music they all penned. In fact, one track by Theo Chandler makes it into the America Beautiful project, from a transcription of three songs from Leonard Bernstein's West Side Story made by my guest Min Kwan and violinist Suleiman Tekkali. We'll hear America.

0: last thing here about it kind of goes back to America Beautiful, but I mean, I don't know how you follow this up, but you're taking this and trying to move it into different art forms, but I don't know if you've got another project in your head, but you can talk about that if you do. But also, I mean, as far as you changing you, I mean, this is a lot of time learning all these pieces, but you know, it kind of also slotted music of our time, contemporary music, into your fingers and saying, you know, I can make this part of my whole repertoire, including all the great piano repertoire, the pantheon of piano repertoire. Did it not? That's what this project also did for you.
1: Wow, yes, it was life-changing. You know, for longest time I thought I was a Schubert pianist or Mozart pianist. And also having studied in Mozarteum, and I have a long history of spending a lot of my time in Vienna and Austria and classical, you know, music. I thought that was in my DNA until this project. You know, I did premiere about three concertos and I did play some living composers' pieces and all that. But wow, getting really into the depth of each piece that was kind of written for me, that was given to me with this trust, right? In a way, that feeling is nothing like practicing Beethoven sonata. And also kind of inheriting this and passing on so that others can learn as much as I learned from playing these pieces. That's why I say it's become kind of like a mission for me. It's just too good for me to just experience alone.
0: Yeah, I mean, well, congratulations. I mean, it's a project that changed you. It changed those who wrote for you, who composed these variations. It changed those who listened to it, and it might inspire other people in other realms. You might be a choral conductor. It says, hey, that's a great idea. Why don't I do that? And that gives opportunity to other composers. I mean, it's just the ripples of this are yet to be seen. So now that's out on recording and so many more people can experience it rather than trying to catch you live in concert. So congratulations on it. Really, really, really. I close all my Cadenz interviews by asking my guests the same two quick questions. The first is a hypothetical. It says, if you could chat, we're chatting via Zoom here, but if you could chat with someone from the past, somebody you never had a chance to talk to, but could, what's the first name that pops into your head? You can get swamped with names, but when I asked that, what was the name that popped up?
1: Wow, swamp. I mean, be able to chat with someone from the past. You mean musician? You mean a composer?
0: Anybody, I've had everybody from God to Groucho Marx and everybody in between. But yeah, what's the name that popped up of somebody you just really would have loved to talk to?
1: Oh, wow. Yeah, of course, there's many. But because I mentioned it before, and because we'll keep going back to Vienna and Diabelli theme and all that, and then because I'm about to leave next week again. So Schubert is very much on my mind. And, you know, the reason I say that, because he was an humble composer, the kind of humility where everything starts. His music is not exhibitionistic, but it draws you in. And kind of my experience with it makes you humble kind of with it. And, you know, he lived also a very humble life. He wasn't really recognized. He didn't enjoy the kind of fame or even wealth or nothing, right? And there's something so pure about his music that's really touching to me. And so that's another kind of my life kind of goal and mission to find out, because especially in this day and age, we live in this noise. There's a lot of distractions, and it's so difficult to decipher sometimes what is the right thing to do or what is the truth. And in order to get there, what else do you have to do so that you can be heard? Or, you know what I mean? The message, what is the message? So it's a very confusing time. It's chaotic time. And I think this music brings me back to the core of like what our soul needs and wants. I have this image and the sound of Schubert, like this very humble guy walking around this corner of Vienna where I can actually kind of really picture, you know what I mean? Yeah, so I try to put myself kind of back there in that corner.
0: It's amazing over 20 years of this program, very few, I can't even remember the last person. I know he has been, but very few people have picked Schubert. And that's a really nice reason too. You can meet up, you know, meet him for a little coffee at the cafe in Vienna and just sit there and talk with him.
1: Exactly. Yeah, have some
0: See how the mind
1: apple.
0: works, you know, and then get invited to one of the soirees. Final question is non-musical. Everybody I interview in this program fills their life with music as you do. When you have to do something that has nothing to do with music, pleasure, relaxation, enjoyment, a little respite, what do you do? It has nothing to do with music.
1: Wow, I like this question so much. Thank you. You know, I have two daughters, as you know, and you get me emotional. You're a great interviewer because you're here. You're able to do that on what, Friday morning? What
0: Your
1: is this?
0: daughters are teenagers. I've had sons that are teenagers. I mean, they're breaking those chains as they can, right? As
1: Yes,
0: teenagers, but.
1: that's maybe why I get so emotional. But when I think about the journey, and yes, now they're entering this teenage, time, and just makes me appreciate what a gift it is to be a parent, what a privilege it is. And that's really something I don't want to take for granted. And every second feels so precious.
0: So you like to just hang out with
1: So,
0: them and do what they like to do?
1: I mean, we used to do a lot more because they would tolerate me, but now they don't want to. Like, they have better things to do than talking to mommy, all right? But I was just going to say, they grew up in Europe. I take them since they were two. So it's an annual thing. Sometimes they go more than once. And I know it's luxury and privilege, but for them, it's just part of what mommy is doing. But we do these road trips. I would rent a car and they're in the back of my seat. And we have so many memories like that, the conversations, the laughters, the music we shared, you know what I mean? In the back of my car. And so we're attempting another one this summer. So hopefully that's when Lauren comes to join us after her math camp. But things are changing a little bit, but that's something that I treasure so much and I want to continue doing. So yeah, that's my hobby.
0: What music is playing in the car?
1: They played piano, violin, cello, as I have done. But they're not passionate about it. It was just like a little bit of toy at a different time. Now they're into flute and guitar. And I love the fact that just they breathe music. It's they're not serious. They don't necessarily want to practice, and that's okay with me. But they are people who always listen to music. It could be pop, and I don't know what they are obsessed about now. It used to be BTS and K-pop. Also, they had that phase too. But you know what? I'm happy is that they recognize that music is such a integral part of life. It's really the soundtrack of life, isn't it? And just live with it. They breathe it. And I appreciate that. It doesn't have to be mommy's classical music. I actually asked when my album came out, oh, would you please add mommy's album, America Beautiful, to your playlist? And they just like looked at me and said, why would I do that? Like, why would I ruin my playlist with your music you're playing? But I implore all of you out there listening to please add me to your playlist at America Beautiful and give it a chance.
0: When a teenager's question pointed to their parent begins with the word why, you know you're in for some kind of confrontation. Well, safe travels, great things going forward. Thanks for doing the America Beautiful project over all these years. Glad it's recorded. Happy 250th, 4th of July, Minh Quan. Thanks for taking some
1: Thank you
0: time.
1: so much. There are plenty of happy celebratory pieces. So listen to those first, maybe, just going into
0: Oh, awesome.
1: 4th of July.
0: All right. Thanks a lot.
1: Thank you so much.

pianist Min Kwan. You can find out more about her at her website, Pianist Min, M-I-N, Kwan, K-W-O-N, pianistminkwan.com, where there's a direct link for everything to do with the 5-disc set of America Beautiful, released on the Delos label. We'll jump to volume 5 to go out, and the variation Melting! Exclamation point by composer Patrick Zimmerle. The entire set closes with the original tune and all the verses of Catherine Bates' poem, as sung by Stephen Costello, with my guest at the piano, and it is her arrangement. For my guest, Min Kwan, from me and from all of us here at the Classical Network, have a very celebratory 250th anniversary of the precious democracy we call the USA.

And as always, I'm glad you're in the audience today, and I hope you'll join me here each week for a chat with the great classical musicians of our area and the globe. 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I'm David Ozenberg, and this has been the award-winning Cadenza, an exclusive production of the multi-award-winning at WWFM, the Classical Network, and WWFM.org.

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A very good afternoon to all of you on this Thursday, July 2nd. Welcome to July. The thermometer on my vehicle when I pulled into the campus just a little while ago as I come to you live. I'm David Osenberg coming to you live from the campus of Mercer County Community College in West Windsor, New Jersey. We are not in an equatorial zone or a desert as far as I know, but the temperature read 105 for a long time on my vehicle. So we are in it. I wish for one thing for you today, and that is air conditioning. If you are someone who does not have access to that, please go find somewhere, a library, a store, a cafe, somewhere where you can go, because it is almost dangerously hot out there as far as dehydration and what can quickly come from that. I wanted to follow up on my cadenza with Min Kwan and her incredible 5-disc set from which we heard about last hour called America Beautiful, where she commissioned 76 composers to write variations on this tune, this beloved tune, which again should be our national anthem. And the whole set closes, as I mentioned at the end there, with a rendering of not only Samuel Ward's hymn tune, but all the verses of Catherine Bates' poem, which we never usually get to hear. Stephen Costello was the tenor, who I believe is Min's brother-in-law. I'm not sure about that. And Min was at the piano, and it was her arrangement of that. And we're going to dip into Min's set with other variations, which obviously I could not fit into the cadenza program. We only got to hear a couple throughout the day. And in fact, this afternoon will be largely American music, with each hour a little pocket, some pockets big, some not so big, of definitely not American music. But we are going to also focus on the ensemble, which when I played in it was the concert band, the Wind Ensemble, and one of the major forces for that group, the great American maestro, born in Cleveland on this date in 1914. In fact, the New York Times said about him, he was arguably the most famous band conductor since John Philip Sousa. That's Frederick Fennell. Mr. Fennell began playing the piccolo, then he played the drums. He was playing drums by the time he was a kid. But he also studied conducting with Serge Koussevitzky. His classmates were Leonard Bernstein and Lucas Foss. And then he had the idea to start a different type size of ensemble. He did this at Eastman with the Eastman Wind Ensemble. He went on to conduct orchestras in Minneapolis and all, a huge long career, many, many recordings, many on the Mercury label, with the Dallas Winds and across the Pacific Ocean in Japan. And we will hear from Mr. Fennell throughout the day. We'll be, except for the first piece, just because of what we're going to do it, because it's celebratory, but everything else from Mr. Fennell's baton and ensembles will be American music. And it will be with the Wind Ensemble, where he really made his mark. So let's kick it off with a work called Celebration, which is what we're looking at this weekend.

That'll get you going. A work called Celebration by, he's British born. He's the only going to be the only one in Mr. Fennell's output this afternoon, Philip Spark. But it was Maestro Frederick Fennell, who we're celebrating this afternoon, born on the state in 1914. He passed away in 2004, leading the Tokyo Kosei Wind Orchestra. I've got a set of five short pieces that all, again, American music, and they all focus and have importance for this date, July 2nd. Let me play them for you, and then I'll be back on the other side. I'll tell you everything you heard.

A set of American music pieces that all rally around the day. We began with the unmistakable sound of the wonderful Chanticleer Vocal Ensemble back when their music director was Joseph Jennings, singing Surely God Is Able, one of the 200 published songs, many of them becoming gospel standards by Dr. William Herbert Brewster Sr., who was born in Somerville, Tennessee, on the state in 1897. He's an influential African-American Baptist minister, composer, dramatist, singer, poet, community leader, best known probably for his many, many songs. And he lived till the age of 90, passing away in Memphis, Tennessee in 1987. Then two songs from Earl Robinson, who was born on the state in Seattle, Washington in 1910, composer, arranger, folk music singer. He was very much known during his day for his left-leaning political views. For a while, he's even part of the Communist Party, but very influential in his songwriting. He even wrote for Academy Award-winning programs. And one of his best-known songs, Joe Hill, sung by its most strongest proponent, one of our great artists, Paul Robeson. And after that, The House I Live In, which came from that award-winning film, in a Robeson tribute, wonderful CD by the contemporary bass baritone Devon Tynes. And then back on this date in 1929, a George and Ira Gershwin show opened on Broadway called Showgirl, and the whole thing was set behind stage during a Siegfried Follies production. Didn't do well. It closed only 4 months later, but we got the hit tune Liza from that Gershwin show, and we heard that performed. So said each hour, we'll make a huge left turn from American music, and we do that now as we look at one of the great composers, especially opera composers, ever, even though he's never really been given his full due, or for many decades hasn't, Christoph Willibald von Gluck. Gluck was born in Bohemia on this date in 1714, and he would compose operas in the Italian and French language. He never wrote one in German, despite his background. And he would set his sights, especially when he got to Vienna at the Habsburg court, to reforming the opera of the day, which had been kind of stagnated by the Baroque opera conventions. And he would do this through landmark works in the 1760s, such as in one of the most famous settings of the Orfeo and Eurydice myth in Alcesta. He would then go to Paris and have success at the French opera stage, so that would last. He would end up back in Vienna for the remainder of his life. But Gluck's music should be held in much more higher regard than it is. But he's a really, really important composer, especially for the opera stage. So I thought we'd do is we'd hear a little string of pieces by Gluck, which will take up the balance of the hour. And in fact, his music was so permeating that the first three performances you'll hear, and the first music you may recognize, come in arrangements of music or ensembles that Gluck never wrote for. And then we'll get into a little opera, and we'll close with probably his best-known aria from his best-known opera in a really fun new arrangement. So here is some music of Christoph Willibald von Gluck.

0: We have spent the last half hour listening to music of the really wonderful and underappreciated, probably, but important composer Christoph Willibald von Gluck. Gluck, born on this date in 1714. He lived till 1787. As I said, the first three selections aren't even the way Gluck wrote his music. We heard Daniel Hope, the violinist with the Zurich Chamber Orchestra, with the Dance of the Furies from Gluck's most famous opera, Orfeo and Eurydice. And then the late 19th century Polish piano virtuoso Ignaz Friedman's transcription of a gavotte dance from Gluck's ballet Don Juan, played by Josef Banovitz. And then Leopold Stokowski's orchestral arrangement of a Sicilienne from the opera Armide. And then we did get to some real Gluck, the closing aria from the opera, or not the closing aria, but the aria De Folgori di Giove from Il Trionfo di Clelia, the triumph of Clelia, and Rome lighting under the illumination of Jove's lightning flashes will attract all the gods as its companions on the battlefield of vengeance aria. And then we heard very famous music from Orfeo and Eurydice, the Dance of the Blessed Spirits. The aria we just heard, was sung by Anne Hollenberg. She was with the Mozartists by Ian Page, and then that group played the Dance of the Blessed Spirits. And then we heard an arrangement by Christina Pluhar, and she was there with her L'Arpeggiata ensemble, the voice of Rolando Villazone, Caro, Che faro senza Eurydice, as Orfeo sings, what will I do without Eurydice, his wife? The music of Christoph Willibald von Gluck.
1: Next time on APM's SymphonyCast, Susanna Mielke leads the Danish National Symphony Orchestra in not one but two symphonies by her fellow Finn, Jean Sibelius, the lesser-known sixth and the dramatic final seventh. And violinist Isabel Faust joins the orchestra for the devilishly difficult Concerto in A Minor by Antonín Dvořák. I'm Steve Seal.

Again, rounding back to my cadenza earlier with New Jersey pianist Min Kwon and her multi-year project, which has finally been recorded and released on 5 CDs, 5 volumes, America Beautiful, where she commissioned 76 American composers to write variations on that wonderful tune. And we heard some of them in the cadenza show. We heard one last hour. We heard another one here. This came from the pen of Stuart Copeland. And joining Min was her sister, Yun Kwon Costello, on the violin. Stuart called his variation America quite beautiful. Of course, Mr. Copeland, the noted percussionist and composer, is well known the world over because he was a member of the very popular pop group from the 80s, 90s, The Police, with Sting, if you remember. From one Copeland to another, but we have to take out the E from Stuart's name and leave it just at Copeland and put Aaron in front, as we have all American music for the most part.

art this afternoon, and we're celebrating the birthday of one of the great American maestros, one of the prime figures in promoting the concert band, the Wind Ensemble, and that would be Frederick Fennell, born in Cleveland on the state in 1914. He lived till 2004. Here he is back in Tokyo, like last hour, with the Tokyo Kosai Wind Orchestra, and they'll be performing a work by Copland, which by its title, I would not do today. Maybe another time. This is Copland's An Outdoor Overture.

Music of Aaron Copland, a piece by its title you do not want to do today around here, but it's called An Outdoor Overture. We heard the Tokyo Kosai Wind Orchestra led by the American maestro who we're celebrating this afternoon, hearing him conduct All-American music with wind ensembles. He conducted orchestras as well, but Frederick Fennell, born in the state in 1914, and he lived till 2004. I said that each hour we would have a bubble away from American music. Last hour, that was a full half the hour where we heard music of Christoph Willibald Gluck. This is not as long a bubble, smaller bubble, and we go a little bit further back, and it begins in a very regal fashion.

The Bengt Eklund's Baroque Ensemble, led by trumpeter Edward Tarr. Sonata number 28 for two trumpets and three trombones. Music from the pen of the German composer Daniel Speer. Speer, born on the state in 1636. He lived till 1707. He was also a famous writer. He wrote many musical treatises and political tracts and fiction, and is a real source of knowledge for what was happening back then in what we would call the middle Baroque years. He wrote a lot of music for brass, especially trombones. And before we hear a little bit more music of Mr. Speer, we're going to jump back, piggyback on his dates, one complete lifetime. And before that, we'll hear a little trio sonata, as you will, sonata by the German composer Johann Staden. Staden, born or baptized on this date in 1581, and he lived till 1637. He was mainly centered around Nuremberg and actually helped found the Nuremberg School in the Middle Baroque. And then, of course, Speer's born in 1636, right after Staden dies, and lives till 1707. So for Mr. Staden, we'll hear this little trio sonata. It's performed by the group called In Echo, and it comes from a recording that, considering today, has a really interesting title. The recording is called Music in a Cold Climate. Not from around here today. And then we'll go back to Mr. Speer, following that little trio work by Mr. Staden. And from Mr. Speer, we'll hear a dance suite. You know, various little dance music from the Baroque. I won't tell you what the dances are, because the member of the Capella Itineris will tell you before they play them. So a little music of Johann Staden and then Daniel Speer.

We've jumped back to basically the 17th century. We first heard a little trio sonata, one movement work, by the German composer organist Johann Staden, who was baptized on the state in 1581. He lived till 1634. That was performed by the group In Echo. As I said, funny for today, is on a recording called Music in a Cold Climate. And then a little more music from Daniel Speer, who was born, a German composer born in the state in 1637, so just after Mr. Staden died. Lived till 1707. A dance suite as performed there and narrated for you by the Capella Itineris. Well, speaking of dances,

Once again, dipping into the project by my cadenza guest earlier today, the New Jersey-based pianist Min Kwon. She's worked on it for many years. Finally, it was not only completed, it's been recorded on the Delos label called America Beautiful, where she commissioned 76 American composers to write variations on that great tune, which again should be our national anthem. And we just heard two of them from Volume 4, and both in very distinctive dance rhythms. From John Musto, we heard his, which he simply titled Habanera. And then from Greg Sandow, we heard America Slow Dance. We're also honoring one of the great maestros, American maestros, especially of the wind ensemble. Again, the New York Times said on his passing in 2004, he was arguably the most famous band conductor since John Philip Sousa, born in Cleveland on this date in 1914, Frederick Fennell. And speaking of dances, let's hear Robert Russell Bennett's Suite of Old American Dances. They are in order Cakewalk, Schottische, Western One Step, Wallflower, Waltz, and a Rag. Once again, Mr. Fennell is across the ocean leading the Tokyo Kosai Wind Orchestra.

Robert Russell Bennett's suite of old American dances. The Tokyo Kosai Wind Orchestra. Those Japanese can do a little swing in there under the direction of the great American maestro we're celebrating this afternoon by hearing him play and conduct all American music. Frederick Fennell, born in Cleveland on the state in 1914. We lost him in 2004. I'm going to close up the hour with the composer who we're going to begin next hour with. And this is her contribution to the project from my cadenza guest earlier, Min Kwon, the New Jersey pianist. Her America Beautiful, where she commissioned 76 American composers to write variations on America the Beautiful. This comes from the composer Libby Larson, which she calls Amber Variation. And we'll hear a piece by Libby that was premiered on this date to begin the next hour.

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Music of American composer Libby Larson, a work of hers that premiered on the state in 1983. We heard a live performance, obviously, with the Westerville Orchestra, which is located in central Ohio. The piece is called Deep Summer Music. And though by the date we're not into deep summer, I think we'd all agree today we are in deep summer. You know, we're going to finish out the hour with American music, but I said each hour we'd have a little bubble that was not. And as we look at 4th of July coming up in 2 days, we think of American music and patriotic music, and we have America the Beautiful, of which we're hearing Min Kwan's commissioned variations on. Of course, we have our Star Spangled Banner, maybe Yankee Doodle. But there isn't a piece that really deep down to our core, I don't know there would be a consensus on a piece that is ect-American patriotic. But if you were Finnish, it would be no problem at all, because that piece premiered on the stage in 1900 in Helsinki with the Helsinki Philharmonic Society. It was meant as a covert protest piece against Russian Imperial Empire rule of Finland. It was even had to have its name changed. There was a famous hymn tune that came out of it, and it was one of the biggest hits, if you will, for the young and great Finnish composer Jean Sibelius. I'm speaking of his tone poem, Finlandia. We normally would hear this in its orchestral version, but I'm going to give you the piano, the solo piano version here, played by Terry Dastal.

Terry Dastal, the piano version of Jean Sibelius' Finlandia, the tone poem that really, well, not only is a rallying cry for the Finns against the Russian rule, but as deep a patriotic a tune as you could get for the Finns, which premiered on the stage in Helsinki in 1900. Well, back to American music for the balance of the hour as we look forward to the 4th of July. And we've been celebrating Frederick Fennell all afternoon, the great American conductor, but he can't grab all the limelight for great American artists for, speaking of the piano, turning 91 today. Born in New York City, Gilbert Kalish. Mr. Kalish had a storied career. For many years, he was the pianist in the Boston Symphony Chamber Players. He has recorded with just A to Z of great artists, from Jan Degetani to Don Upshaw to Yo-Yo Ma, and on and on and on. For many, many years, he taught at the State University of New York at Stony Brook. And I thought, in his hands, we would hear some American music. One of the iconic pieces for piano that came from one of our greatest, perhaps our most inventive and original composer ever, Charles Ives. From the second piano sonata, subtitled Concord Mass, 1840 to 1860, this is the third movement, the Alcotts. First movement, Emerson. Second movement, Hawthorne. Fourth movement, Thoreau. This is the Alcotts in the hands of Gilbert Kalish.

That transformed motif of famous Beethoven wafting through the parlors of mid-19th century Massachusetts. The third movement, the Alcotts, from the Piano Sonata No. 2, Concord Mass, 1840 to 1860, music of Charles Ives, in the hands of the American pianist turning 91 today, Gilbert Kalish. The balance of our time will again be all American music. It'll be in the hands and the baton of the great American maestro we've been celebrating all day, born in Cleveland on the state in 1914, Frederick Fennell. We'll hear him conduct the group we've heard already this afternoon, the Tokyo Kosai Wind Orchestra, but then we'll also hear him lead his Eastman Wind Ensemble and the Dallas Wind Symphony. And we'll hear music. We'll start off with music of Ives, the Old Country Band March, and then we'll hear music from 1776, two tunes. The first you'll very much recognize, that both the Continental Army knew, but so did the Redcoats. And then we'll move to music of Sousa and Bernstein and Meredith Willson and Morton Gould, and end up with the composer that may be new name to all of you, Joseph Olivadotti, Frederick Fennell. The artistry of Frederick Fennell.

Well, that's going to conclude our set celebrating the artistry of the great American maestro Frederick Fennell, as we didn't get the last one on because the CD wouldn't play. But that's okay. We had quite a bit there. So let me run down what we heard with Mr. Fennell, who was born in Cleveland on the State in 1914. We lost him in 2004. We began with Charles Ives and an arrangement of his, what always went through Ives's head, everything that was going on at once, which is exactly how life and music happens, his country band March. And then we heard, with the Eastman Wind Ensemble, a couple tunes from the Revolutionary War. Yankee Doodle, which you have definitely recognized, and the White Cockade, which is something worn in the Continental Soldiers' hats, the three-cornered hats. And both of those tunes would have been really well-known to both the Continental Army but also the Redcoats. Then from John Philip Sousa, no, it's not the theme to Monty Python's Flying Circus, though that might have come to mind. It was his The Liberty Bell March. And then Leonard Bernstein's Slava, in honor of Mstislav Rostropovich. Meredith Willson's 76 Trombones, with little Sousa Stars and Stripes Forever thrown in there. And then we heard from Morton Gould, his West Point Symphony, his symphony for bands in two movements. The first movement is Epitaphs, but we heard the second movement, Marches. The artistry of Frederick Fennell conducting the Eastman Wind Ensemble, the Dallas Wind Symphony, and again, across the ocean, the Tokyo Kosai Wind Orchestra. I'm David Ozenberg. Thanks for being with me as you celebrate 4th of July, the special 250th. Please be safe. Please be conscious of not only the heat, but if there are storms. Please be conscious if you use fireworks. Be conscious if you're driving and out on the road. And remember that we celebrate the country that those guys down in Philadelphia, 30 miles south of here, 250 years ago, hoped they could create. And they created quite an incredible thing. Warts and all, we have come through. And so we celebrate what their dream was. We celebrate the country we still can be. My cadenza guest earlier today was the pianist Min Kwan with her wonderful new project completed and recorded on the Delos label called America Beautiful, where she commissioned 76 composers to write variations on that tune, which once again should be our national anthem. So I thought we'd close, not like going back to Min Kwan said, I would definitely tell you to check that out. You can go to her website or Delos and check out the America Beautiful project and you'll all five CDs. But let's go back to Frederick Fennell here with the Dallas Wind Symphony, and let's hear Samuel Ward's tune, America the Beautiful. Happy 4th of July. Happy 250th to all of you. Thanks for tuning in.

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1: How fast did it take for the musical version of Francis Scott Key's The Star-Spangled Banner to become a popular tune? A Baltimore music shop was in such a rush to publish the first printed sheet music of it that the edition contained a typo. And this week on A Tempo, we'll hear more about this history. I'm Rachel Katz, and my guest will be Kevin Parks, music curator at the New York Public Library for the Performing Arts, which has this original edition on display for the American Semi-Quincentennial. That's A Tempo, Saturday night at 7 on the Classical Network.

This is Symphony Cast from APM, American Public Media. I'm Steve Seal. We're at the Koncerthuset in Copenhagen, Denmark, with the Danish National Symphony Orchestra. Founded in 1925 as part of the Danish Broadcasting Corporation, the Danish National Symphony Orchestra is one of the leading orchestras in Europe, performing with the world's leading conductors and soloists. Since 2016, its chief conductor has been Fabio Luisi, with former principal and guest conductors including Rafael Frubeck de Burgos, Thomas Dausgaard, Leif Zegerstam, Yuri Temerkanov, and Herbert Blumstedt, who continues to lead the orchestra as its conductor laureate at the age of 98. Each year, more than 100,000 music lovers experience the magic of live symphonic music with this orchestra, both in its spectacular home of the DR Koncerthuset here in Copenhagen, and on the orchestra's annual tour abroad to places including the USA, South America, China, Japan, and in most countries in Europe. For this concert, Finnish conductor Susanna Melki is on the podium, and she'll lead a program that will include not one, but two symphonies by the fabulous Finn, Jean Sibelius. One bright and refreshing, the other dense and fateful, a struggle between hope and doubt. First, his sixth, sometimes seen as the lesser-known Cinderella of his symphonies, not as popular as the preceding number five, but for many connoisseurs of Sibelius's music, it's their favorite of his symphonic works. Then his idiosyncratic and mysterious seventh, concluding a symphonic career with a unique work conceived in a single movement, and once described as the composer's most remarkable compositional achievement. But our concert will open with a concerto from the Romantic tradition. German violinist Isabel Faust will join the orchestra for the Concerto in A Minor by Antonín Dvořák, famous for being devilishly difficult, but one that Faust herself has begun to champion in recent years as deserving a greater place in the violin repertoire. So stay tuned as our music date in Denmark is just about to get underway. Welcome to APM's Symphony Cast. When you come to know classical music by listening to it on the radio or from your